0: as the largest mosque in San Diego. It also includes a school. And this attack did prompt a massive law enforcement response. In a video from the scene, it showed that adults escorting school children walking in line while holding hands out of the building past swarms of police officers. We will continue to monitor this story and update our coverage throughout the evening here on Bloomberg Radio. Again, the fatal shooting that occurred earlier today at the Islamic Center in San Diego. Three men shot and killed. He's saying the two teenage suspects were found dead nearby shortly after. The motive not clear at this moment, but it does appear to be a hate crime. We'll check in with our colleagues at ABC News for an update on this story and some of the other news that we are tracking. We'll update market action for you momentarily. I'm Doug Krisner in New York. This is Bloomberg.
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2: This is a Bloomberg Money Minute. U.S. home builder sentiment rebounding a bit this month, but it still remains low on concerns about elevated interest rates and home affordability. It continues to weigh on the outlook for sales of newly built homes. But shares of all the major home builders, Lennar, NVR, D.R. Horton, PulteGroup, they were all a little bit higher today. Elsewhere on Wall Street, stocks whipsawed up and down on mixed signals from Iran and from the White House about the prospects for deals to end the war. But after President Trump late today called off a planned military strike against Iran tomorrow, the Dow ended 160 points higher, up a third of a percent. The Nasdaq, though, down 134. That's half a percent lower. The S&P lost 5. Oil back above $108 a barrel. That earlier sparked worries about inflation. And the CEO of Delta Airlines says Amazon's in-flight Wi-Fi service is cheaper and better than SpaceX's Starlink. And it includes a suite of streaming content and video games. Tom Busby, Bloomberg Radio.
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0: From Bloomberg World Headquarters in New York, I'm Doug Krisner. Let's update top stories and market action. 9:05 in the morning in Tokyo, the equity market is up and running and Japanese stocks are higher. So too are U.S. Treasury yields. The two-year Treasury up a basis point now in the Tokyo session at 4.05%. Now, crude oil prices were sharply higher through much of the day in New York trading. That was after Washington and Tehran rejected fresh proposals aimed at opening the Strait of Hormuz. In the regular session, WTI was up by more than 3%. However, after the close of oil trading in New York, President Trump said the U.S. will not conduct a scheduled attack on Iran tomorrow because serious negotiations are now taking place on reaching an agreement. Now, with those remarks, oil prices reversed course, and at the moment, WTI is down about 1.2% at 107.35. The U.S. equity market closed mixed, the S&P 500 losing just a tenth of 1% after having been down 0.7%. NASDAQ comp was off a half of 1% given weakness among semiconductor stocks. On the other hand, the Dow Industrial Average rose 0.3%. Elon Musk has lost his case against OpenAI and its CEO Sam Altman. Today, a jury rejected Musk's claims that OpenAI, under Altman's leadership, betrayed its mission to benefit the public when it morphed into a for-profit business. The jury found Musk waited too long to bring his claims against the company. Here is Bloomberg legal analyst Matthew Schettenhelm.
21: The jury came back with this decision very quickly. It took the case late Thursday after closing arguments. They were off on Friday. They were deliberating this morning and very quickly returned a verdict against Elon Musk. And they didn't even need to reach the merits, the questions, the legal questions. They said on the statute of limitations, did Musk sue too late? Yes, he knew of this earlier and effectively could have sued earlier, and because he sued too late, the whole case gets dismissed. And so it's a complete win for OpenAI.
0: Bloomberg legal analyst Matthew Schettenhelm. Now, Musk said that he will be filing an appeal with the Ninth Circuit. This update is brought to you by IBKR. 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
23: And I'm Joe Weisenthal.
22: Today you are listening to our conversation with Martin Wolf, chief economics commentator at the Financial Times. We are talking about why he thinks America is a terrifying superpower. Joe, we're back in London.
23: We're making a tradition back in London. We were here last spring. That last year is April. This time it's May, but I like the idea. Let's do a recurring spring trip to London.
22: We are back here for our yearly check-in with Martin Wolf, who is, of course, the chief economics commentator over at the Financial Times. One of the most famous geoeconomics commentators of all time. And someone who is really good to talk to when we're living through these potentially historic, capital H, historic events on what seems to be

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7: From Bloomberg World Headquarters in New York, I'm Doug Krisner. Let's update top stories and market action as well. And as we have been reporting, New York City's transit system and Long Island Railroad workers have reached a potential labor agreement to end an historic strike. The MTA reached a tentative deal with five unions on wage increases, with phase service on the LIRR expected to resume at 12 noon on Tuesday. Right now, crude oil prices have reversed some earlier strength. We had much of the day at higher levels after Washington and Tehran rejected some fresh proposals aimed at opening the Strait of Hormuz. In the regular session, WTI was up more than 3%. But after the close of New York trading, President Trump said the U.S. will not conduct a scheduled attack on Iran tomorrow because serious negotiations are now taking place on reaching an agreement. And with those comments, prices reversed course. The Brent contract right now is down 2.3% at $109.50. WTI weaker by around 0.8% at $107.85. Elon Musk has lost his case against OpenAI and its CEO, Sam Altman. Today, a jury rejected Musk's claims that OpenAI, under Altman's leadership, betrayed its mission to benefit the public when it morphed into a for-profit business. The jury found Musk waited too long to bring his claims against the company. Musk saying tonight that he will be filing an appeal with the Ninth Circuit. Japanese economic growth was much faster than expected in the first quarter. Real GDP rose at an annual rate of 2.1%. More problematic for the BOJ, the deflator rose at an annual rate of 3.4%. Right now, the yen a little weak at 158.95. The Nikkei is essentially flat. Meantime, in Hong Kong, Hang Seng higher by 0.4%. But on the Chinese mainland, CSI 300 weaker by 0.3%. And in Seoul, the Kospi is down by 3.6%, given some high-tech weakness. Global news, 24 hours a day. This is Bloomberg.
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12: You're listening to the Big Take Podcast on Bloomberg Radio. I'm Sarah Holder, and today on the show, we're talking about the Russian influence operation linked to scores of posts spreading false stories online. Just in time for the U.S.'s 2026 midterms. The video shows a man in a car, seatbelt on, talking directly to the camera.
27: Maintenant, comme ce n'est plus un secret pour personne, je peux enfin partager avec vous cette bonne nouvelle.
12: He says he sells Bugattis, and that a famous woman just bought one.
27: Sera l'épouse du président ukrainien, Olena Zelenska.
12: Olena Zelenska, the wife of Ukrainian President Volodymyr Zelensky. The man said he was pleased to welcome Zelenska into the Bugatti family.
27: De la famille et de l'histoire de Bugatti.
12: The video, bolstered by a picture of a receipt for 4.5 million euros, took off. It was scandalous. The Ukrainian president's wife buying a luxury sports car while her country is at war and asking for Western aid. It also wasn't true.
28: A
0: if you look at it closely, you see there's something wrong with the video. It looks like it's been altered.
2: Stephanie Baker is an investigative reporter for Bloomberg.
0: There are weird skips in the video. His head doesn't look like it's moving together with the rest of his body. And the video shows an invoice from Bugatti, but it has misspellings, including the town where this sale took place.
2: When Stephanie reached out to Bugatti, they confirmed that the report was a fabrication.
0: Bugatti actually said, we normally do not comment on clients, but we feel that this is so wrong that we're going to come out and say she is not a client and this is not a true story.
2: But the video had already done its job.
0: It was picked up by quite a few people. It was shared by an influencer, and it came in the context of a few other stories alleging luxury spending by Olena Zelenska.
2: The Bugatti video Stephanie found was just one piece of a much broader disinformation campaign. Stephanie has written extensively about Russia. And over months of reporting, she and Bloomberg data journalist Pri Bengani linked nearly 200 posts like this one to a Russian influence operation that researchers call Storm 1516.
0: We've just been monitoring this operation for the past year, cataloging and mapping how many fake stories that they've spread, who are the network of influencers, and what are the sort of characteristics or fingerprints, if you will, of one of these Storm 1516 videos.
2: And what are those fingerprints?
0: They usually carry some kind of pro-Kremlin narrative, alleging Ukrainian corruption or corruption allegations against Western politicians who've been very supportive of Ukraine. They often are presented as news reports or whistleblowers who have uncovered information that other news outlets don't want to report on. And generally, they are claims that cannot be verified through other means from reputable sources.
2: Stephanie says, post by post, Storm 1516 is waging a global disinformation campaign, seeding doubts about Zelensky, Western politicians, and reality itself. And the volume of this disinformation has been going up, thanks to better and cheaper AI and fewer online guardrails. Stephanie found that twice as many posts bearing Storm 1516's fingerprints went out in the first quarter of this year compared to last.
0: They've used social media and the lack of regulation of social media to really churn out these narratives on an industrial scale.
2: I'm Sarah Holder, and this is The Big Take from Bloomberg News. Today on the show, inside the Russian influence operation, Storm 1516. When exactly did Storm 1516 start disseminating disinformation, and why?
0: They started in August 2023. Elon Musk buys X in October of 2022 and dismantles a lot of the trust and safety measures that X had put into place under the previous ownership, fires a lot of content moderators, and this Russian disinformation operation really takes off. And they really started with Ukraine, which is, of course, Russia's most important target, because they know that if military aid continues flowing to Kiev, that's going to make it much harder for the Kremlin to win this war. But after Ukraine, they started broadening it out. They did target the U.S. election. They spread numerous fake stories about Kamala Harris and Tim Walz ahead of the 2024 U.S. presidential election. They made false allegations that there were illegal immigrants voting in the state of Georgia. But then when Trump won, they really turned their focus to Europe and started targeting European leaders with allegations of corruption.
2: And to be clear, none of these stories are true.
0: None of them are true. No, I mean, the most ridiculous of them is that President Macron was spending 148 million euros to build a private underground bunker in the event of World War III. You know, and again, they produced a fake document. They alleged a Swiss company that had already gone into bankruptcy was involved. So these are false tales, but they go viral.
2: Who is behind Storm 1516?
0: It's a very murky operation, and I'll tell you what we know, and there's a lot that we don't know. Western officials believe it is backed by Russia's military intelligence agency, the GRU. A Ukrainian intelligence assessment that I saw tied it specifically to a GRU unit called 29155 that has been responsible for various sabotage operations and assassinations, including the attempted assassination of Sergei Skripal in the UK in 2018. And they have provided funding for servers and AI software to produce a lot of these narratives. It's overseen overall from the Kremlin by Putin's first deputy chief of the presidential administration, a man named Sergei Kirienko, who kind of sets the overall broad goals for the Russia's disinformation campaign. And then there are specific individuals in Russia that are helping to carry it out, including an ex-Florida cop. Of course, the key people in this operation are the influencers. Several influencers are known to share Storm 1516 content. You know, there's the production side, and then there's the distribution side. So the distribution side is one of the things we tried to focus on, because that's where you can get the most kind of accountability.
2: And you worked with other researchers on this analysis. Tell me a little bit about the team that was tracking Storm 1516 alongside you and Bloomberg reporters.
0: We worked with Clemson University's Darren Linville, who runs a media lab, and he was the first to identify this as a distinct new operation in late 2023. So we were tracking everything, and we were double checking everything that we found with other researchers to make sure that, you know, others were in agreement that a particular narrative or video that we had found was indeed the work of Storm 1516.
2: And of course, Stephanie, Russia has a pretty long history of misinformation and disinformation. I'm wondering what's new about what you found and about Storm 1516's tactics and reach.
0: The history of this is fascinating. The most famous conspiracy theory that Moscow planted was in the Soviet period, when they spread the lie that HIV was cooked up in a U.S. lab. So they've been doing this for years and years. But I think the new thing is the use of AI and exploiting what is really a weakness, I think, particularly in the U.S. tech system, which is the lack of regulation of social media. And people are really willing to believe a lot of these stories. They are not necessarily trying to convince people to believe in things that they don't already think might be true. They're trying to reinforce ideas and views that they know a U.S. audience or a European audience would find very receptive.
2: I'm wondering if you could walk us through a typical Storm 1516 post.
0: The one I'll go through is a false story about Olena Zelenska. And so that story started with an Instagram video from a woman who claimed to be a former Cartier employee. She brandished a receipt that she claimed proved that Olena Zelenska spent $1.1 million on jewelry during a trip to New York, but Olena Zelenska and her husband were actually in Canada on the day of the receipt. But the Instagram video was picked up by a Nigerian website, and they ran it as a factual story, but it was run under a label of paid content. So someone paid them to post that. A phony website run from Moscow with a lot of just generic news and fake news called DC Weekly picked up the story, and it was picked up by various influencers on social media and spread from there. And that was one of the cases where Darren Linville at Clemson University documented how it actually changed the conversation online. And he measured that in the week after that story ran, it accounted for 11% of the conversation about the Zelenskys, which is a huge number if you think about it in terms of being able to change the nature of the conversation online about who are the Zelenskys, what were they doing, and crucially, with a false allegation that they were misspending Western aid money.
2: And Stephanie, you've identified two kind of recent game changers for Storm 1516. There's the fact that X has pulled back on content moderation and the advent of more highly sophisticated AI technology. I'm wondering if you can talk a little bit more about how these two factors really work to expand Storm 1516's reach and elevate their tactics.
0: It's one of the most fascinating parts of the story. When I started looking at this a year ago, some of the AI doctored videos that we came across.
3: 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Context changes everything.
0: And it's very hard for an ordinary user who's scrolling on a phone to identify what is fake and what is real. I think X had a pretty good content moderation system in place a few years ago, but what X has decided to do in lieu of content moderation is to rely principally on community notes, which is a user-generated system of marking a particular post or video and raising questions about the factual accuracy of it. But what we found in our reporting is that less than 20% of the almost 200 narratives that Storm 1516 spread had any kind of community note warning readers that this was false.
2: This has been the Big Take Podcast on Bloomberg Radio. I'm Sarah Holder, and I spoke with Bloomberg's Stephanie Baker about the Russian influence operation Storm 1516. 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
4: This is a Bloomberg Money Minute. A California jury rejecting Elon Musk's claims that OpenAI, under the leadership of Sam Altman, betrayed its mission to benefit the public by transforming from a nonprofit entity into a for-profit business. But they said Musk just waited too long to sue the company. President Trump today saying he called off a planned military attack against Iran, slated to take place tomorrow because, quote, serious negotiations are now taking place on some kind of peace deal. That helped stocks recover some steep earlier losses. And at the closing bell, the Dow was up by 160 points. But with weakness in chipmaker shares, the Nasdaq lost 134. The S&P was down 5. Oil's back above 108 a barrel. The Trump administration adding generic drugs to its direct-to-consumer drug sales website, TrumpRx. And Domino's says it will give away $1 million worth of free pizza if one U.S. soccer player gets a red card in the World Cup tournament. Tom Busby, Bloomberg Radio.
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20: From Bloomberg World Headquarters in New York, I'm Doug Krisner. Let's update our top stories. We'll also look at market action. As we have been reporting, New York City's transit system and Long Island Railroad workers have reached a potential labor agreement to end an historic strike. The Metropolitan Transportation Authority reached a tentative deal with five unions on wage increases. Phased service on the LIRR will resume at noon on Tuesday. Crude oil prices were sharply higher through much of the day during New York trading after Washington and Tehran rejected fresh proposals aimed at opening the Strait of Hormuz. In the regular session, WTI was up by more than 3%. But then, after the close of New York trading, President Trump said the U.S. will not conduct a scheduled attack on Iran tomorrow because serious negotiations are now taking place on reaching a deal. Well, after those comments, oil prices reversed course. WTI is down about 1.2% at the moment at 107.40. Elon Musk has lost his case against OpenAI and its CEO Sam Altman. Today, a jury rejected Musk's claims that OpenAI, under Altman's leadership, betrayed its mission to benefit the public when it morphed into a for-profit business. The jury found Musk waited too long to bring his claims against the company. Musk said that he'll be filing an appeal with the Ninth Circuit. In terms of Japan's economy, growth was much faster than expected in Q1. Real GDP rising at an annual rate of 2.1%. More worrisome for the BOJ, the deflator, which measures price increases, was up at a rate of 3.4%. The yen right now is weak by 0.1% against the dollar, 159 even. The Nikkei is down about 0.3%. Google and Blackstone are reportedly planning to create an AI cloud company to rival CoreWeave. The Wall Street Journal reports it would use Google's specialized chips. The new company will be launched with $5 billion in equity capital from Blackstone. Meta Platforms is reassigning 7,000 workers to new jobs related to AI. These moves are part of a broader corporate restructuring that includes planned layoffs. We are told Meta will cut 10% of its workers on Wednesday, roughly 8,000 employees. Global news 24 hours a day. Let's check market action. Right now, the Nikkei is down 0.3%. In Hong Kong, Hang Seng higher by 0.4%. In Seoul, the Kospi is weaker by 4.5%. I'm Doug Krisner in New York. This is Bloomberg.
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22: 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I'm June Grosso. Ahead in this hour, Elon Musk loses his legal battle with Sam Altman over OpenAI. And the National Labor Relations Board wants the full Sixth Circuit to review a decision that dampens its power.

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17: It is 6:40 a.m. here in the City of London. Good morning, I'm Caroline Hepker. So thinking about the markets, oil prices for Brent crude remain firm, $110.32 the barrel, but easing off by 1.6% this morning. This, as we think about the bond markets and that long bond that remains under such significant pressure, U.S. yields up almost 2 basis points at 5.14%.

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11: I've got 30-minute backup and delay start from Pat Booker Road. That's San Antonio traffic. I'm Jason Fossig.
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0: Maze isn't MAGA. 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To Islamic radicals, Maze is Mecca, not MAGA. 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
19: It's 1:40 on Wall Street. We do tech markets all day long here at Bloomberg. Dip buyers emerge for semiconductors. We've got the SOX up by 1.6%. The NASDAQ 100 index in the green. The Dow, the S&P, NASDAQ all remain lower. Right now, we got the S&P well off session lows, down 13. 7390, down by about 0.2%. The Dow, down 111 now, down 0.2%. NASDAQ composite, down 73 for NASDAQ, a decline of just under 0.3%. The NASDAQ 100 index up by 11 points, up under 0.1%. The SOX, the Philadelphia Semiconductor Stock Index, is up by 1.6%. The 10-year right now at 4.65%. The 2-year, 4.10%. And the 30-year, 5.17%. We do have gold down 1.4%, 45.03 the ounce. West Texas Intermediate crude, 107.79. A barrel, down 0.8%. Barrel of Brent, 110.39 now, lower by 1.5%. After earnings, Home Depot up now by 0.4%. We'll be hearing from Lowe's arrival tomorrow. Right now, Lowe's shares unchanged on the day. Recapping, the Dow, the S&P, NASDAQ do remain lower, down 0.2%, but the NASDAQ 100 index up under 0.1%. For on-demand news, 24 hours a day, subscribe to Bloomberg News Now wherever you get your podcast. I'm Charlie Pellett. Back we go to Atlanta. Once again, your hosts, Joe Matthew and Kaylee Lyons.
20: All right, Charlie Pellett, thank you so much. Atlanta, Georgia is indeed where you find us today here on Bloomberg TV and radio. We are here for the state's primary, one of six that is happening across the country.

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11: 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We do tech markets all day long here at Bloomberg. We have got stocks lower, and the latest bout of weakness in bonds is lifting yields to multi-year highs. S&P right now down 28, a drop there of 0.4%. Dow Industrials down 177, down 0.4. NASDAQ down now by 0.5%. But on an up day from a down day for much of the market, we're seeing an up day for the stocks. The Philadelphia Stock Exchange's Semiconductor Index dip buyers coming in. The stocks now up by 0.8%. The 10-year at 4.66% with the 2-year, 4.11%. The 30-year, 5.17% right now. Multi-year highs. We have got spot gold at 4,500. Even the ounce down 1.5%. West Texas Intermediate crude, 107.77 a barrel, down 0.8%. Barrel of Brent just above 111 right now, down by about 0.6%. Bitcoin, meanwhile, down 0.1%, back at 76,750 on Bitcoin. 8,000 job cuts at London-based Standard Chartered, with CEO Bill Winters warning that a push into AI will replace, quote, lower-value human capital with technology. ADRs of Standard Chartered, they're down 2.7%. I mentioned oil selling off today. WTI, again, down 0.8%. Oil majors are higher. ExxonMobil up 1.3%. Chevron now up by 1.4%. ConocoPhillips up by 0.6%. 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Carol and Tim, that is a Bloomberg Business Flash.
12: All right, Charlie, thank you so much. Carol Masser, Tim Stenovic, live here at Bloomberg headquarters in New York City. The global lab-grown diamond market valued between $26 and $30 billion. We reported this across Bloomberg. The synthetic segment now accounts for over 50% of all engagement rings. Surging volume and falling prices have severely disrupted the $80 billion traditional diamond industry. And I got to say, you walk into any jewelry store. I have a jewelry store my mom went to, we grew up with, and it's like mine diamonds, real diamonds, I guess you should say. Synthetic diamonds right next to it. And then you've got like CZs and some other things. But it's just amazing, the category, when you go into a jewelry store.
13: I wonder if Natalie Morrison is going to take issue with the word real that you used just
12: now. I know. That's why I hesitated.
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12: Vehicle ties up the left lane. It's I-10 westbound right before Camp Bullis. Not really slowing as much. Delays at 2 to 3 minutes from 1604. A left lane block for a crash down on the southbound 35 frontage road at Palo Alto. That's San Antonio traffic. I'm Gary Mack.
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0: both with support in the Republican caucus and with the chamber's procedural rules after the parliamentarian advised over the weekend that it didn't pass muster. Cassidy's stance comes after he was defeated in Saturday's primary, where his opponents, including Trump's preferred candidate, are heading to a runoff.
1: Thomas J. Henry Law.
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10: In the heart of Ruston, we're seeing more volume out there, equaling slower speeds, especially out on the west side. Highway 90 westbound, that's brakes loop 410 to 1604, costing us a half hour. Also a crash tying up three right lanes, Highway 90 westbound at 36. That's San Antonio traffic. I'm Gary Mack.
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0: I'm from another country, and she said, excuse me for asking, I'm from such and such a country, which is very corrupt. And I said, well, I'm an American, and at this point, we're pretty corrupt, too.
5: One wonders what the Founding Fathers would be thinking of all this. Thanks so much, David. That's Professor David Super of Georgetown Law. In other legal news today, Senator Bill Cassidy says he won't support security funding for President Trump's ballroom project as it currently stands in the package. The ballroom security funding faces challenges both with support in the Republican caucus and with the chamber's procedural rules after the parliamentarian advised over the weekend that it didn't pass muster. Cassidy's stance comes after he was defeated in Saturday's primary, where his opponents, including Trump's preferred candidate, are heading to a runoff. Senate Republicans attached $1 billion for the Secret Service to their legislation funding immigration enforcement agencies through the budget reconciliation process. And the administration said last week that $220 million of that would pay for security upgrades in the new East Wing. Coming up next on the Bloomberg Law Show, a judge rules that prosecutors will be allowed to put the gun and the notebook in evidence in Luigi Mangione's murder trial. 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
11: From Bloomberg World Headquarters in New York, I'm Doug Krisner. Let's update top stories and look at market action as well. It's a mini Super Tuesday for midterm elections. Six states are holding primaries.

0: occurring. What's the date? May 7th, 7:14 British summertime.
1: We had a request from someone specifically to say British summertime. Yeah, so here it is.
0: Whoever made that request, that was for you.
2: What summer?
0: One of the episodes that we did sometime in early March.
3: When it comes to result, San Antonio, Texas.
4: In phony TV ads, Mays Middleton says he's mega, but he's got no experience in a courtroom. 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Mays isn't mega. 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Middleton admitted his bill, quotes, empowers mosques to use their land for housing development, paving the way for Sharia cities in Texas. To Islamic radicals, Mays is Mecca, not MAGA. 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
14: Okay, let's clear some road work first off. Some housekeeping. Loop 1604 southbound around FM 1518. Also clear the crash. Highway 90 westbound, or one of them, at 36th Street. Working now, Highway 90 westbound in Montgomery. Delays at 25. That's San Antonio traffic. I'm Gary Mack.
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3: We'll be able to, you know, manage its own supply, and that as prices go up, you're going to see that supply side response from the drillers, and we're going to be awash in oil. Is that playing out at all?
0: We are going to have a response from the drillers. I think that U.S. production in 2026 will be higher than we have expected 6-12 months ago. I think that we are beginning to see some significant American companies talking about increasing production. I think that $100 oil, if you were rising production at 80 or 85, certainly you are going to increase production more at 100. But we are talking about a couple of 100,000 barrels a day extra, yeah, compared to a hole in the market of 10 million. It's not really going to move the needle. But yeah, I will expect to see U.S. production by the end of the year to be higher than I had expected.
4: I have a question for the Americans. Is the oil price, the gas price in America that actually causes political trouble? Like, is it $6, $8, $10 a barrel?
5: No,
4: where does that happen?
3: It's all relative.
5: Yeah. I don't know. I live in Manhattan. I'm an out of touch New Yorker, but four, that's when you really get it, I think. Anyway, Javier and Lorcan, thank you so much for coming and joining us at Oddlots Live.
4: Thanks for having
0: Thank
4: us.
0: You.
6: 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I'm Joe Eisenthal.
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20: From Bloomberg World Headquarters in New York, I'm Doug Krisner. Let's update top stories and look at market action as well. It's a mini Super Tuesday for midterm elections. Six states are holding primaries. They include Kentucky, where polls have closed, and Representative Thomas Massie, vocal critic of President Trump, is trying to survive a primary challenge from Ed Gallrein, who is backed by the president. Right now, with 44% of the votes in, Gallrein leads 55% to 45%. 5%. Also, primaries tonight in Pennsylvania, Alabama, Oregon, Idaho, and Georgia. And we'll have updates for you throughout the evening. Kevin Warsh will be sworn in as Fed chair later this week. Today, President Trump told the Washington Examiner he'll let Warsh decide what to do with interest rates. But as recently as last month, the president said he'd be disappointed if Warsh did not

0: lower rates immediately upon taking the job. Incidentally, we'll get minutes of the last Fed meeting on Wednesday. Most arguments these days for a rate cut have evaporated. One reason, a surge in inflation given higher energy prices. And now, the bond market is weighing in. Today, the yield on the 30-year Treasury rose to 5.19%, the highest level since 2007. The 10-year added 7 basis points to 4.66%. The 2-year up 6 basis points to 4.11%. Equities were in retreat for a third straight session. We had the S&P and the Dow each declining 0.6.
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26: You're listening to the Big Take Podcast on Bloomberg Radio. I'm Sarah Holder, and today on the show, we're talking about the U.S.-China trade relationship following last week's Trump-Xi summit. President Trump is back in Washington after his summit in Beijing with Chinese President Xi Jinping, a remarkably positive summit that appeared to bolster both leaders.
27: President Xi's an incredible guy.
26: While adding little clarity to the many pressing pre-summit trade issues.
28: The biggest question was really, how would the two leaders resolve this ongoing issue of the ceasefire in tariffs that they've had for about the past 6 months or so?
26: Brendan Murray leads Bloomberg's trade coverage.
28: Would they try to extend that? Would they try to escalate with some of their rhetoric? Would they get into a debate about whether tariffs were going to be part of the relationship going forward?
26: During the summit, she talked a lot about building a relationship with the U.S. defined by what he called constructive strategic stability.
28: You can say many things about the way President Trump has handled tariff policy in the past year. Constructive wouldn't be the first one that you, the U.S. trading partners would come up with, maybe reconstructive or even destructive. So right at the very start of this, the Chinese have focused the Americans on something that's constructive and stability. The relationship has been very rocky, especially over the past 12 months. And it's in the interests of China and it's in the interest of the United States to see the relationship not devolve into an even more damaging trade war.
26: That stability could soon be tested, Brendan says, by climbing energy prices and the possibility of new U.S. levies.
28: The world will wait and see how the next several months play out as the two leaders plan to meet again and as the U.S. prepares to roll out another wave of tariffs that will replace those that the Supreme Court struck down back in February.
26: I'm Sarah Holder, and this is The Big Take from Bloomberg News. Today on the show, in the wake of the Trump-Xi summit, where does the globe's biggest trade relationship stand? How are U.S. companies navigating this challenging moment from tariff refunds to high gas prices? And what does it all mean for consumers? Brendan, over the weekend, the White House announced several new deals that came out of the Trump-Xi summit. They said China is going to buy 200 Boeing planes and at least $17 billion worth of agricultural products from the U.S. over the next few years. Why did China agree to buy all these American products, and how big are those wins really for the U.S.?
28: Well, China really needs commodity imports from the rest of the world. And they used to buy a lot more from the U.S. than they have in the past couple of years. And so if you take agriculture, what U.S. Trade Representative Jameson Greer has announced is $17 billion in agriculture products on top of the 25 million tons a year in soybeans that the Chinese are purchasing. Now, 25 million tons of soybeans is about $12 or $13 billion. So what we're talking about is $30 billion worth of agricultural products, which is essentially the amount that China was buying 4 or 5 years ago. So we're going back to what the baseline used to be with this deal that the Trump administration has walked away from in this latest Beijing summit. Now, you mentioned Boeing aircraft. These are amazing. Mainstay of U.S.-China trade negotiations in particular, and especially the ones with more the more diplomatic spotlight on them. Boeing employs tens of thousands of American workers, and it's this iconic company around the world. And China needs airplanes for its growing commercial fleets. And they were going to buy Boeings anyway. And in fact, some people thought that the president would come away from this summit with double the 200 they have talked about. And the message there seems to be, at least from the Chinese side, is we'll buy a couple hundred. We're going to need 750, but we'll see how the relationship goes. And those airplanes basically just remain on the negotiating table.
26: Right. And we should note that Boeing shares actually fell as much as 5.4% after this deal was announced. So when it comes to those aircrafts, it's a win, but it's not as big of a win as the U.S. perhaps expected, wanted, or could get in the future. And when it comes to agricultural products, the U.S. is basically back to square one in terms of the Chinese trade relationship there.
28: Yeah, exactly. And these are taps that China can turn on or off, depending on how they see the relationship. Again, it's leverage that they have now realized that they can use on top of other things that they've used recently to get the Trump administration to offer some things that they want.
26: When it comes to consumer impacts, though, I'm curious, you know, one of the positive signs that we saw going into these meetings was that China had already on Thursday renewed import licenses for hundreds of U.S. beef plants, which China had allowed to lapse last year in response to Trump's trade war. I'm wondering what that could mean for beef prices that Americans are seeing at the grocery store.
28: Well, this is an interesting one because there's actually a beef shortage in the United States right now, and it's become a political issue in a lot of places. A pound of ground beef now costs almost $7 in the United States. And this just is part of the basket of everyday sort of mainstay staple items that Americans are paying for, that they're paying a lot more for than they used to. So you couple that with China is now going to buy more U.S. beef. You would think, and I'm an old commodities reporter, I sort of know how supply and demand works, especially with China. When China starts buying some more of something, the supply of it gets tighter and the price goes up. So it's an interesting one. On its surface, it looks like a market opening for the U.S., but the consumer impact may actually backfire in this particular case with beef.
26: And Brendan, we also have to talk about the status of U.S.-China tariffs. Trump told reporters on Friday that the two countries did not discuss tariffs during the summit. But on Saturday, China's Commerce Ministry issued an update saying that China and the U.S. had agreed to establish a trade council and that both of them would work towards reducing tariffs on some products. So I'm wondering what changed and what kinds of tariff adjustments could we actually see ahead?
28: You mentioned this trade council, and the U.S. calls it a board of trade. And this is where the Treasury Secretary Scott Bessent has said that they will look at about $30 billion worth of trade between the two countries and discuss ways to, as he said, untariff those products. And so this particular board of trade will look at things that are non-sensitive, not vital to national security or anything like that. Low-value goods is what Scott Bessent called them, and decide whether they can lower tariffs on them. And so that would be one of the forums for the discussion about tariffs. Now, whether President Trump and President Xi talked about tariffs, we don't really know that the two directly spoke about them, but certainly their aides did. And that would have been something that would have been fairly prominent topic of discussion, at least on the sidelines, if not in front of the cameras.
26: after the Trump-Xi summit, both the U.S. and China have indicated that they're willing to lower tariff rates on specific products. But Brendan Murray says there's still a lot that we don't know about what these changing levies will look like.
28: So let's take this in two parts. We have billions and billions of dollars of Chinese imports that have tariffs on them. They were rolled out last year in sort of a shotgun approach, and it caught up a lot of things that will never be reshored in the United States. That's, after all, the goal of Trump's tariffs is to encourage production back on U.S. soil. Some of those things, and Scott Bessin even mentioned fireworks. Americans are never going to make fireworks. Again, the Chinese have dominated that particular industry for a long time. And so it doesn't really make sense to have tariffs on fireworks, particularly in the U.S.'s 250th birthday year. There are going to be lots of celebrations over the summer. So we could see this Board of Trade take a look at these kinds of things and say, you know what, we don't really need the tariff on fireworks or other items like those, so we'll just reduce them. Now, $30 billion in trade is something like a tenth of all U.S. and China trade, so it's not going to be a huge game changer, but there'll be symbolic moves to lower the tariffs that are already being applied. The other aspect of this that the U.S. Trade Representative Jameson Greer has brought up are these so-called 301 investigations, and there are two big ones focused on China.
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28: IEEPA tariffs that the Supreme Court struck down. So these 301 investigations, and Jameson Greer has said that they're coming out in the next several weeks, the results of these investigations that they have to do, and those could provide the basis for tariffs on China and many other countries. So essentially, what the Trump administration wants to do is use these new authorities to replicate the ones that the Supreme Court struck down and have a sort of a similarly constructive tariff wall around industries that it wants to protect and industries that it wants to draw production back to the United States. So we could be sitting here in a month or two, and President Trump and President Xi have had these, you know, the good vibe summit that they had. But we could be watching the United States put different tariffs on China, and we'll see how China responds this time. Last time they retaliated. And so we could be back in a situation where the U.S. says we are going to put tariffs on these particular items based on this new authority that we have run this investigation on, and you're going to have to live with it. And China's tariff rate, the average tariff rate on Chinese imports into the U.S. right now is about 20%, according to estimates from Bloomberg Economics. But if these new tariffs come into effect, that could go back above 30%, where it was last year at this time.
26: And as you noted, when Trump and Xi met previously in South Korea, they put this moratorium on retaliatory tariffs for a year, but that deal expires in November, and there was no movement on extending this tariff reprieve during these talks. So to you, does that signal that this story is not over?
28: To me, it signals that there's a lot to watch between now and November. The current, the temporary tariffs, the 10% that were in place since the Supreme Court ruling, those expire July 24th. So there's another mark on the calendar to keep an eye on. That's when these other 301 tariffs could be in place, enforced by then. President Xi and Trump plan to meet sometime around September. A lot will depend on whether they can sort of maintain this detente.
26: This has been the Big Take Podcast on Bloomberg Radio. I'm Sarah Holder, and I spoke with Brendan Murray about where the globe's biggest trade relationship stands following the Trump-Xi summit in Beijing last week. 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To hear the rest of this episode and others like it, find our show on the...
2: 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From Bloomberg World Headquarters in New York, I'm Doug Krisner. Let's update our top stories. It is a super mini Tuesday for midterm elections. Six states are holding primaries today. They include Kentucky, where polls closed a short while ago, and Representative Thomas Massie, a vocal critic of President Trump, has lost his reelection bid to a Trump-backed primary challenger, Ed Gallrine. Let's bring in Bloomberg's Greg Giroux. He joins us now for a look at this race. I'm looking at the margin here with about 74% of the votes counted. Gallrine seems to have around 54% to 46% from Massie. What does this say, the margin, when you look at it this way, Greg?
3: Yeah, well, Gallrine's margin has been pretty consistent throughout the night.